I heard you just got out of jail, Harry. 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Now you want to give me a problem.

a king. 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

0: Great tunes, right? I think I have just enough time to review the tracks I played. Started off with Beltline Blues by Danny Marks, then I Don't Live Here Anymore by Don Tyler Watson, Cookie Jar by Grady Champion, Easy Come Easy Go by the Great Lakes Swimmers, Get Out by The Harpoonist and the Axe Murderer, I'm Not Here by Jenny, Make It Right by Joel Johnson, Whiskey Flavored Tears by Little Ed and the Blues Imperials, That Man Was Me by Murray Potter, Doing It Right by the Powder Blues Band, Don't Do It by Rick Estrin, Wash My Hands by Too Slim and the Tail Draggers, Your Old Lady by Andre Williams and the Sadies, and finally, Saskanatwarm by Tinerwin. 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You have Dr. Don's guarantee on that. Until next week, this is Dr. Don signing off. Peace.
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3: The demons hate you. The demons hate you. The demons hate you.

this is the metal bar, and that is Rob Zombie in Triumph of the King Freak. And if you're a Rob Zombie fan, particularly of his movies, you'll be pleased to know that House of a Thousand Corpses, Three from Hell, and The Devil's Rejects are all coming out as a collector's set in 4K on October the 13th. So you can get your horror fix and your zombie fix all at the same time. Coming up on the show, we've got a new metal for you from Insomnium, Eccentrics, Amorphous, Alpha Destroyer. Have just dropped a Kiss cover as well. We'll play that, but right now it feels like we should play the new Mastodon, because whenever there's new Mastodon, you want to hear that, right? Well, check this out. The album Marrow Deep is out at the end of the month, and this is the second single from it. And the conversation that has been had about this is it's a lot to do with Troy's recent losses. The Hurricane Helene wiped out the family home. They also had losses, of course. Bran's mother passed away. Brent passed away. So In the Ruins is about all of that and dealing with that loss. That is the latest single from Mastodon. The video is pretty cool too. You should go check that out. It is up on the Metal Bar Facebook page. But here it is, Mastodon and In the Ruins on the Metal Bar.

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3: 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Keep it jamming where it's slamming. 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

0: 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Even if I have to stand up
1: 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This is Walt G from the group Kaval. The girl with us,
0: 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It's where the party's happening. 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
9: 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Keep it jamming where it's slamming. 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

0: That's Hollywood's take on God's message. 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

thing. That was a rough road, so Paulie did good. And we began the set with Van Morrison stretching out. In fact, ironic, that's the name of the piece. Stretching out from his 2025 album, Remembering Now. Van Morrison's pretty good for releasing, I think last year he released two or three records. Still playing live, just turned 80. In fact, I think he's about to turn 81 in a couple weeks. One of the musicians of our time. And don't you know, and admittedly, Springsteen and E Street Band took a lot of inspiration from Van Morrison and the Caledonia Soul Orchestra in their day when they were first starting out. So that's where we've been. Up next, I'm not going to tell you because I want it to be a surprise, but I think it's fun. Better be. I programmed the show. Free FM, accept no substitute. I'm Jumpin' JB. He's the mystery man coming up soon to end the program. Retrospect follows us. For all you podcast listeners, we suggest that you get your mitts on the Free FM website. Check out what times you can listen and have at it, because it's worth your while. We decree it thus. All right. All the news that gives you fits. Can I even read this? Eight what? Eight duties of a good husband. Support your wife whenever she is wrong. Well, Al Bundy definitely didn't write that. We're married with children. The band's Rock of Ages double album, when they played in New York City on New Year's Eve 1972, Alan Toussaint brought in a horn section, wrote the charts for it. It's absolutely one of the greatest live albums ever released. I submit to you boldly and without fear of contradiction. And it was released over the weekend in 1972. The Atlantic Magazine, there's a new article on the funniest people on the planet and the fact that they regard Albert Brooks as the funniest person on the planet. That guy is dry enough to blow away in his delivery, but he is funny. If you've ever seen the movie This Is 40, and I recommend it if you haven't, it's hilarious. Judd Apatow movie. Albert Brooks is in it, and he nearly steals the show. 16 billion miles away, Voyager 1 will cross the one light dash day threshold on November 18th, 2026, which I remember right, musicology is Graham Parker's birthday. Might be a song there, GP. Marshall Allen wrote of his late bandmate, Sun Ra wanted to take us back to the past because from there, we could see the future. Well, it's a theory. Sounds good in print. Margot Price, the alt-country wild child, said Ween, Gene and Dean. In fact, we just played Dean Ween. Why didn't I back announce that? In that set, we played from Dean Ween's solo album called the Dean Ween Group Rock 2. That came out a while ago in 2015. Played a song called Somebody Greased the Fat Man. Dean Ween, what she said, Ween makes better country records than half the clowns in this town, the town being Nashville. And there's a new reissue of Ween's 12 Country Greats out, and it's three CDs, and you're thinking that might be a stretch. There's a lot of it that's really funny. Quote, if I want medical advice from an ex-heroin addict, I'll ask Keith Richards. A direct shot at Bobby Kennedy Jr. Tango. Remember that scene in Sensible Woman
where Pacino's blind character

does the tango with the young woman, and she's just dazzled that this guy could pull it off. Amy Baker. Sex isn't overrated or underrated. It simply does factor on the depth of the state of the relationship surrounding it. Well, yep, that means if you're at war out of the bed, you're at war in the bed, I believe. And Jean de Poitrine. Recently, without their crew, set up their own stage set in their gowns and garb for the show. And then they went on stage. Fantastic. Those two CDs that came out, Volume 1 and Volume 2, terrific listens. Not easy, but terrific. The James Webb Telescope detected 700 galaxies. How staggering is that? Considering we're still marveling at the Milky Way galaxy, 700 galaxies inside a single black hole recently. That thing's almost dangerous, how clear and how far it can see out into space, isn't it? It shakes you up. It's a whole different perspective. Quote, clean feet are boring. Dirty souls have a badge of freedom. You know, I've always been poor. I've got bad feet. I've got bad much of my body. So I was never that much, although I had my days as a minus socks and shoes. The art form of a woman is really enhanced by not wearing shoes. I don't have a foot fetish. It's just something about it is really earth mother and sensual to me. Joe Camilleri, a.k.a. JoJo Zepp from the Falcons, and his band of, about 40 years now, the Black Sorrows, working on their 26th album, now recording. Got to get my mitts on that one when it comes out. I interviewed Joe once. He was great. Really forthcoming. Australia. The New South Wales mine got a 6-year extension when it was supposed to close in 4 months. Can you say someone greased the palm? I can too. Canada, a 64-year-old, got a North America's first AI-generated liver transplant. They gave a liver transplant to a 64-year-old? Well, I guess if you can print 3D guns, you can do that. You know, because I know people were mad when David Crosby jumped the line and he had his transplant. People were hollering like somebody stepped under a big toe, and they were right. Although I'm glad Crosby survived because he made some of the best music of his career after that. Sojourners Magazine, run by Jim Wallace here in the States. That's the kind of Christianity that I follow and recommend. He's a pacifist. He's got a great magazine. They've had an organization for a long time now, and I have his book that he wrote several years ago. Three ways to get together about Earth's climate emergency, which it is, brethren, a climate emergency. Forget that kind of soft soap of it and saying that it's climate crisis. Yeah, it applies, but it's worse than that. Finally, I watched two bits of television over the weekend. We're low-keying a lot of weekends due to my physical condition and 3D's exhaustion at the end of the week. Although even exhausted, she's got more stamina than the next 10 men that I've met. Well, Saturday night, for the first time in decades, we were going to watch the movie Becket about the Archbishop of Canterbury, Thomas Becket, and his relationship with King Henry. And we watched about an hour, well, she watched about

an hour of it. I got about a half hour into it and zonked out on the couch to the point where she was worried for me because she couldn't wake me up. And it's not that the movie was boring, not a single bit. Peter O'Toole is one of those people that he was a god in that movie. Now, nobody's a god, but there's that word again, incomparable in that movie. I mean, he was so visceral as that character. I forgot how much I loved him. And not really. And equally, if you can get your eyes on The Lion in Winter with O'Toole and Katharine Hepburn as his wife a few years later. Oh, man. What a movie. What an actor. And a late career movie of Peter O'Toole's, My Favorite Year, where he played a kind of Errol Flynn type character. And he was tremendous as a drunken Errol Flynn. Then on Sunday night, watched a new cartoon or edition of a recent Simpsons. Stellar. Watching and saying, 3D and I were both laughing. We were eating dinner and we were watching it. And I was like, oh, this is funny. Really sharp about Marge's sisters and the fact that they started bickering and battling over something. A lot of gay politics in it. Pretty funny. And then there was a show after that. This is the Fox Network. Two issues where I'm a hypocrite. I buy the New York Post, which is owned by Rupert Murdoch, who owns Fox Network, and I can't stand any of that stuff. But the sports section in the Post is, you can't beat it. And then they have The Simpsons. But there's another show that followed The Simpsons. I had never heard of it or seen it, called Animal Control. It's that guy, Joel McHale, and I finally remember the name of the show he used to be on, Community. I don't know if you got it around the world, but Chevy Chase was in it also, and everybody hated him just like they hated him on Saturday Night Live. But man, it was funny. Like, and what a wise guy, the dad especially. Oh man, what a creepus. Glad he wasn't my father, raging against the dying of the three-chord light. That's what I do here on the Pale Face Parabola. Most Wednesday evenings, live from 10 to midnight on Free FM and podcast all around the world. We begin We Cheat the Hangman with this selection from a band who has New Zealand roots, courtesy of the main man in the group, Dean Wareham. He was in a group called Galaxy 500 to start his recording career, and then he formed this band who got some traction in the 90s. They were pretty good. Pretty Velvet Underground sound. Always loved this song. And maybe in 3 minutes and 50 seconds you will too. That's not it. Or is it? No. Stop this.

be all word in mind. Well, you know, I just can't be satisfied. I just can't keep from crying.

That is Ronnie Wood stinging the slide from his tribute to Chuck Berry, a live album recorded. Imelda May's on here, too. I think she does Back in the USA. Or is that the other? Yeah, she does. It's the Ronnie Wood with his Wild Vibe. And this is the title track of the album, Mad Lad, a live tribute to Chuck Berry. And it's pretty good. Woody can't sing, but he makes the most of what he's got. Muddy Waters, before that, with Johnny Winter. I had Johnny Winter at my record store once. Never really liked his old records as much as a lot of guys. Oh, man, they loved him. I love this album. It was thought to be that McKinley Morganfield was a spent bullet when this was recorded in 1976 and released in February of 1977. I don't know who lit a fire under the old man. I'm sure glad they did. I Can't Be Satisfied from Hard Again.

0: Blue Sky Records, February 1977. It's a killer diller. And it was the precursor to his last great run before he passed in 1983. Preceding that, I said to the mystery man here in Studio A, I would have loved to walk into church service on Sunday and see that the Staple Singers were the featured act and Mavis Staples was up there singing gospel songs. Oh, man. Took that from a correction called Praise Be, which I thought was odd. Boarding the gospel train in thrall of the Lord, except Praise Be is a Wiccan term from what I remember. Let it not take away from the glory of Mavis Staples and the Staple Singers. The Ventures with Ya-Ya Wobble from a 1962 album. They recorded five records in the year 1962, which should have made them legends right away, and I think it kind of did. I remember my late father had several other albums, and I used to dig them. That's where I found out about them. The Exotics with The Exotic Twists from the Go-Go Guitars Collection was released in the 90s. Did I do that right? I did not do that right. I did that wrong. You know what, man? Why don't you saddle up? I'm not going to have time to do this last cut I got and then do yours. Our carefully scripted show has clearly gone askew. You won't be surprised if you registered frequent flyer miles on the Paleface Parabola. Steve Earle, and he's got plenty in his catalog that's worthy, but I'll tell you, I don't know if he ever got better than the song Guitar Town or the whole album of Copperhead Road a couple years later, which I still think is the greatest thing he ever recorded. Guitar Town, 1986, first time I ever heard of Steve Earle. He said, I tried to sell out at the time when I made this record, and I failed miserably. Rock Ya Baby was from a collection of the same name that was done by, well, somebody. Johnny Burnett and the Rock and Roll Trio on the day that Dorsey Burnett died of a heart attack. Years later, Eager Beaver Baby is the track we heard, recorded in Nashville around the 4th of July in the year 1956, the greatest rockabilly band I've ever heard. And began the set with Luna and their track, Sideshow by the Seashore, from the album Penthouse. Many think it's their finest hour. I won't argue. I thought the 90s Luna records were really terrific. And that's where we've been. We Cheat the Hangman now goes to the dustbin, and the mystery man takes over. I believe he's got his surprise selection queued up, and he's going to talk about why he's playing it and what it is. Giving you the inside story on the ways and means of the Mystery Man. Mystery Man's Midnight Magic Act, part of the Paleface Parabola, an essential part, mind you. Okay, talk your talk. We got you.
1: Where's the disc?
0: I don't know. I thought you had plugged it in over there.
2: Nope.
0: Did you give it to me? Oh.
1: Okay, I'll plug it in over here.
0: Well, I don't care. I mean, we got an open portal. I just didn't. Talk amongst yourselves. Paleface Parabola, free FM retrospect number 741 coming up. And the great shows here on this radio station. A Sonic Youth, Back Porch Bluegrass, music shows of a high caliber.
1: Oh.
0: All right, one more time, Ronnie. I'm vamping for time here. You ready yet?
2: Almost.
0: Okay. Well, clearly, while this next selection is playing, we're going to be hitting this, scrubbing up for the same day surgery that is part and parcel of the pale.

0: space parabola. Back next week to tickle your ears with more widescreen attempts to encapsulize 100 years of music in an hour and 58 minutes. And okay. We end with music that's not esoterica. This is an essential part of the road forward, both in its prime in the 1970s, progressive music was, and now with the soft white underbelly of a future generation chiming in. What do you got?
1: We have an Estonian group called Umanesa, with a very strange spelling of their name. It uses an Arabic number in the beginning. I think that covers for a character that's not in the standard Roman alphabet. However, they're a four-piece band, and they incorporate pipe organ and a few other sort of obscure instruments. And they play Estonian and Voro folk music, traditional. And they're very ethereal sounding and very, very lovely sound.
0: Well, this show doesn't usually traffic in lovely, but now we're going to get a small dose to end our week. Sláinte, good fortune, go well, and we'll be back to mix up the medicine in 168 hours. If your fingers work, Mystery Man, fire it up, and we'll dig the audience in a week.
1: 3, 2, 1.

0: say so.
1: But I guess that's the point.
0: Without a doubt.

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That was Big Simmer, ex-Boomtown, with Pluto, and I've punched that title for this week's episode as well. Kia ora, I'm Gary Farrow, and this is Down Under Currents, coming to you from Free FM in Kirikiriroa, Hamilton, with another hour exploring independent music from around Aotearoa. We've got another wonderfully varied bunch of sounds to get through this week, and as always, we'll be moving around the motu as we go. Let's get underway in Tamaki Makaurau with songwriter, producer and multi-instrumentalist Evie Bamford. 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

Atari Sarani Zara Munjika Sinochi, Somalia, Ethiopia, Liberia, Mozambique, Angola, Sudan, Zimbabwe, Nemalawi. 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

Lilia by Mike Makaeran. Songs, piano playing. Home is where music resides. Sis tinkers the keys. Mom belts out nostalgic tunes. I listen so pleased.

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0: Coming up next, favorite poem of the week, If You Forget Me by Pablo Neruda, as read by Madonna.
1: If you forget me, I want you to know one thing. You know how this is. 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Well, now, if little by little you stop loving me, I shall stop loving you, little by little. 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

0: forgotten you. 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
1: Thank you so much, Madonna. She just read a poem written by Pablo Neruda, If You Forget Me. And Pablo Neruda was a Chilean poet, diplomat, and politician who won the 1971 Nobel Prize in Literature. Neruda became known as a poet when he was 13 years old and wrote in a variety of styles. Coming up next, more Limias.

more Limmias. 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Too old for all of that. 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

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I'll catch the sun and keep it for my own.

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And that's a song poem from Rod McQueen entitled I'll Catch the Sun. And Rod McQueen was an American poet, singer, songwriter, and composer. He was one of the best-selling poets in the United States during the late 1960s. Throughout his career, McQueen produced a wide range of recordings, which included popular music, spoken word poetry, film soundtracks, and classical music. He earned two Academy Award nominations for his music compositions.

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Bye for now. I'm your poetry man, Mel B. Libre. Poetry is life.

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1: 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I'm Albert Randall.

As the weeks and months come and go, it is good to know that every one of them is under the control and the care of the living God in heaven, our Creator and our Keeper. Suzanne Prentice sings, One Day at a Time.

Mario Lanza is going to sing now, and I can sing it with him because I know that God is my Father. He has taken me into his great family, and he has given to me the assurance that he will never, ever forsake me or fail me. I'll walk with God.

Many of the statements in God's Word, the Bible, from which every person who trusts in and on Him has the confidence to say, He watches over me, are found in the Psalms. The group Sons of Korah have put many of the Psalms to music, so I play two of them now. The first, called He Watches Over Me, is from Psalm 121. Then, from the pen of King David in Psalm 32, as he reflected on the blessings of being forgiven of his sins, comes Redemption Song, which they have called Forgiven.

desired the sweet pleasure that would ease the pain again. When I finally decided to leave my pain cocoon, I would take myself far away to a pleasure oasis where my mind was flooded with a sweet ecstasy, a brilliant trip filling my life with color and vibrancy. Somehow, here I would thrive again. During the peak of my pleasures, I begin to live how I want to live. I begin to march to my own beat. I start doing whatever I want. Like many who are addicted, we usually have multiple warning signs prompting us to change, but we will never change until we are finally ready to. I would get ideas about how I could make my life sustainable in some way. I would brainstorm and journal ideas on ways to live without suffering. I would begin to see ways to successfully change. But habits are hard to break. Addictions even harder. There would always come a moment when I became overwhelmed with the joy. And somewhere between guilt and fear of living too freely, I will always end my pleasure parade. Slowly I would begin to drag myself down again, deep into the depths of pain, right back to where I was before I left. Every time we arrive back to a painful place, we immediately want to leave. We want it to be gone. But sometimes we just don't know how to change our behavior yet, haven't learned not to crawl back to the same addiction, or how to move away from ourselves, or how we could take a step back and realize that there might be more than just these two paths, and we have the power to make another choice. But for the longest time, I just focused on surviving, so I could plan and save for my next big parade of adventures. During those times, I would hold on to the small memories, the little glimpses of light that I hoped would lead me out of this hell and back into a sweet paradise. I've lived like this for the last 5 years of my adulthood. I always threaten to change, dare myself to find a new way of living without this darkness, but I just could not bring myself to do it. Like an addict, the idea of leaving or stopping seemed impossible. Then comes a moment in life, an epiphany, those aha moments. Those of us who are lucky will have them on our own, realizing our own faults and our own addictions and how much pain we are causing ourselves. The epiphany came to me one evening as I was driving home from a yoga class. The road was as empty as my soul, and the beautiful sun was giving a lovely farewell to the day. My radio was off. The drive was silent. It was just me and my mind. I began just watching my thoughts. I need to leave. I hate living here. I'm so unhappy. This sucks. I'm so bored. It was a constant repetition of the worst commercial you could think of. Then it clicked. I slammed on the brakes and began to sob. I cried and cried. I realized I'd fallen into lust with pain. The boredom and suffering fueled my desire to jump up and leave. It gave me something to talk about, something to dream about. Although my heart aches for freedom, my mind is entertained by suffering. The dichotomy I've trapped myself in will never die until I choose neither. To end this awful game of tug of war, I need to find the strength to stand up and walk away from both. I'm constantly fighting my life away. I either live underground in a cave, slowly dying, or enamored by a life on the mountaintops. Somehow, I've forgotten about all the places that exist in between. I need to learn to turn away from this pain I cause myself. I need to learn how to embrace life without creating tidal waves and accept that it's okay to live in a state of happiness for a while longer than just a few months. Why do we choose pain? Why do we choose to suffer? Why does the idea of drama allure us so much more than the simplicity of happiness? How is it possible to be so unconscious of the harm we cause ourselves? Is it because we surround ourselves with those similar to us, and only when we break away from the norm do we realize maybe we are the crazy ones after all? I was addicted to pain like a person is to sex, heroin, or their phone. It was constantly lingering, something I never acknowledged or never cared to admit. In an era of social sharing,
We choose to share what's good in our lives.

painting pictures of ideals. Let's quit the joke. Life is far more complex than a good Instagram filter. We all have our own addictions, insecurities, and lies we tell ourselves, which keeps us trapped in some body that isn't us. We all have our dirt. If you think you don't, you probably just haven't found it yet. Suffering tears us apart. It takes us away from precious moments and creates more resentment than love. It creates this duality amongst our lives that makes us constantly choose this over that, fighting with ourselves, hurting ourselves, and killing a life that could be miraculously imperfect. But if we can admit our faults, love our weaknesses, and share our seemingly dirty secrets, we can begin to grow again. By sharing, we can begin to connect with each other and realize that this whole illusion of life is something we create by our own behaviors. I don't have the power to change you, break your habits or addictions, but you do. We all have our true self hiding inside us, crying out to be heard, but is covered up by the stuff we do habitually and unconsciously. It's not easy to be real. It's scary to admit our faults. But how else are we going to grow unless we just do it? Reality is such a bitch, and balance is the secret we've all been looking for, unable to grasp like fine-grained sand, using a sieve to catch it. Maybe the sand is what we're trying to capture, but the tool we think we need to use isn't at all what we need. Or perhaps we don't need anything to realize we're sitting in a sandbox surrounded by abundance, and the problem is merely the idea that we need to use something to catch it. Only you can decide, and that is Kara Bizoko. It is almost as if Pema Chodron replies to this very blog when she suggests a solution with, if we have the aspiration to stop resisting those parts of ourselves we find unacceptable and instead begin to breathe them in, this gives us much more space. We come to know every part of ourselves with no more monsters in the closet, no more demons in the cave. We have some sense of turning on the lights and looking at ourselves honestly and with great compassion. Of course, as Kara Bizoko says, turning on the lights and looking at ourselves honestly and with great compassion is not all that easy. It might even sound like a hard, somewhat esoteric practice we try on the meditation cushion in a serious retreat. But actually, Pema Chodron doesn't see it like that. For her, it is an everyday practice, and we use all our everyday experiences, both pleasant and unpleasant, to make it part of our daily routine. She says, we could begin to get the hang of changing our attitude on an everyday level. When things are delightful and wonderful, we give away our pleasure on the out-breath, sharing it with others. That also allows for enormous space, not just for us, but for everyone. When we do this, all of our inner obstacles that keep us from connecting with our inherent freshness and openness begin to dissolve. This is the fundamental change of attitude, this working with pain and pleasure in a revolutionary and courageous way. When we work with pain by leaning into it and with pleasure by giving it away, it doesn't mean that we grin and bear it. This approach is a lot more playful than that, like dancing with it. We realize that the separateness we feel is a funny kind of mistake. We see that things were not dualistic from the start. We can wake up to that realization. The basis of any real kind of compassionate action is the insight that the others who seem to be out there are some kind of mirror image of ourselves. By making friends with yourself, you make friends with others. By hurting others, you hurt yourself. Now, this is a fundamental Buddhist teaching. In one example, the Buddha himself said that holding a grudge against someone is like holding a hot coal in your hand, intending to throw it at your enemy. You are the one who gets burnt. Any negativity we hold and act out against others both fails to recognize our interdependence, or even closer, our interbeing, as Thich Nhat Hanh terms it, and harms us much more than it harms the other. But we could also say that by hurting yourself, you hurt others. Our relationship with ourselves

ourselves bleeds out into our relationships with others. We have to emphasize that even though taking on suffering and giving out happiness is counterintuitive, the text instructs us to practice without any obvious change in outward behavior. If we are to follow Pema Chodron's recommendation that we practice it in our everyday lives, it will be spoiled if suddenly our behavior changes and we appear to be a different person to all those around us. We have to be particularly careful not to put ourselves up as something special because we're practicing mind training. So, now that concludes the commentary on the instruction, transform your attitude but maintain your natural behavior. The next slogan in our text reads, don't speak of others' incomplete qualities. And Nam Kha Pel comments, you should give up criticizing human and non-human beings out of spite and should not point out their mistakes. The well-known nun Thubten Chodron has an insightful teaching on this speaking about others' faults. You can find it on her website, thubtenchodron.org. It goes something like this. I vow not to talk about the faults of others. In the Zen tradition, this is one of the bodhisattva vows. For fully ordained monastics, the same principle is expressed in the Pratimoksha vow to abandon slander. It is also contained in the Buddha's recommendation to all of us to avoid the 10 destructive actions, the fifth of which is using our speech to create disharmony. What an undertaking! I can't speak for you, but I find this very difficult. I have an old habit of talking about the faults of others. In fact, it's so habitual that sometimes I don't realize I've done it until afterwards. What lies behind this tendency to put others down? One of my teachers, Geshe Ngawen Dagi, used to say, you get together with a friend and talk about the faults of this person and the misdeeds of that one. Then you go on to discuss others' mistakes and negative qualities. In the end, the two of you feel good because you've agreed you're the two best people in the world. When I look inside, I have to acknowledge he's right. Fueled by insecurity, I mistakenly think that if others are wrong, bad, or fault-ridden, then in comparison, I must be right, good, and capable. Does the strategy of putting others down to build up my own self-esteem work? Hardly. Another situation in which we speak about others' faults is when we're angry with them. Here we may talk about their faults for a variety of reasons. Sometimes it's to win other people over to our side. If I tell these other people about the argument Bob and I had and convince them that he's wrong and I'm right before Bob can tell them about the argument, then they'll side with me. And underlying that is the thought, if others think I'm right, then I must be. It's a weak attempt to convince ourselves we're okay when we haven't spent the time honestly evaluating our own motivations and actions. At other times, we may talk about others' faults because we're jealous of them. We want to be respected and appreciated as much as they are. In the back of our minds, there's the thought, if others see the bad qualities of the people I think are better than me, then instead of honoring and helping them, they'll praise and assist me. Or we think, if the boss thinks that person is unqualified, she'll promote me instead. Does this strategy win others' respect and appreciation? Hardly. Some people psychoanalyze others, using their half-baked knowledge of pop psychology to put someone down. Comments such as, he's borderline or she's paranoid, make it sound as if we have authoritative insight into somebody else's internal workings, when in reality, we disdain their faults because our ego was affronted. Casually psychoanalyzing others can be especially harmful, for it may unfairly cause a third party to be biased or suspicious. Thubten Chodron then goes on to list 5 results of speaking about the faults of others. First, she says, we become known as a busybody. Others won't want to confide in us because they're afraid we'll tell others, adding our own judgments to make them look bad. She goes on to say that she's cautious of people who chronically complain about others because they will probably speak that way about her in due course. Then she says, we will find ourselves in trouble when the person we criticized finds out what we said. That person may well retaliate by telling others about our faults or in other ways.

0: Third, she says, some people get stirred up when they hear about others' faults. For example, if one person at an office or factory talks behind the back of another, everyone in the workplace may get angry and gang up on the person who's been criticized. This can set off backbiting throughout the workplace and cause factions to form. Is this conducive for a harmonious work environment? Hardly. Then she points out that our minds aren't happy when we criticize others. And finally, she says, by speaking badly of others, we create the cause for others to speak badly of us, either in this or in coming lives. And now our time is up and we must say farewell. We'll continue with this next time. Thanks for being with the program today, and please dedicate any positive potential to gaining enlightenment for the sake of all beings. Thank you very much, and goodbye.
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0: 89.0 and as part of the Community Waikato podcast series. You're listening to Roseanne Murray, and I have with me in the studio today Tim Bray. Tim is the team lead at Foundation Community Participation, which is a part of the Aspire Community Support. Welcome, Tim.
1: Well, thanks, Roseanne.
0: Great to have you here with us today. So how about we start off with you telling us all about Foundation Community Participation?
1: Well, Foundation was born out of a need to, when we saw people with disabilities and intellectual disabilities in particular, that they would tend to be stuck in a rut, but they're capable of so much more than they were showing at the moment. Whether that be stuck at home on their phones, where their family and whānau would come around and say, well, look, we need to get you out doing something. But they just really didn't know what was happening. Mm-hmm. So that was really the genesis of all of this. Right. It was our CE at Aspire. They run a lot of houses that support people in residential care for disabilities and also supported living. So when Foundation was born, we developed programs that teach everyday life skills, from cooking to making coffees to employment to horticulture, all of those sort of things. Mm-hmm. And in addition to the life skills, we're teaching confidence, we're teaching resilience, we're teaching communication, we're teaching them how to be a good mate and actually

0: how to have mates. In terms of the employment, we're getting people out in the community. We're taking them on tours of workplaces so they can see really what's out there.
1: Yeah. When we were talking offline, you were just telling me a story about people learning how to utilise the bus
0: Get
1: from A to B.
0: Yes.
1: That was a fantastic story around resilience and actually getting them to, you know, have that confidence to be able to eventually take the trip on their own.
0: Well, that actually was a great story, and it's kind of wasn't, if there was a poster child for our program, this man wouldn't be it.
1: Right.
0: He was the quiet achiever, but he didn't come to us like that.
1: Mm-hmm.
0: In fact, he came to us, his support workers were saying, we're really having trouble getting this guy out of bed in the morning.
1: Mm-hmm.
0: He wouldn't have a shower. He right. wouldn't kind of get up. He'd stay on his phone and been a bit of a grump.
1: Mm-hmm.
0: Over a period of a couple of weeks, he finally made the choice to come down, just check us out. It took a little bit longer, but he did come down. He was dropped off in a car to and from, learned a few skills like cooking and things, mm-hmm. Which he did enjoy. Well, part of the end of the cooking programs is we sit down and eat together. So he did actually enjoy the social aspect of it and wanted to come again. Now, he still really didn't want to catch the bus. He still wasn't independent. So we actually started a program for him, and it was called Explore. And what we would do is, as a group of six people, plus a facilitator, we'd pick a destination of the city. Now, whether that was the new BNZ Theatre, whether that was MADE, they've just got back from MADE today.
1: Oh, right.
0: The Hamilton Gardens, the Rotunda Library, all places like that, places that, as community members, we'd love to get out and about. Mm. And we all go on the transit app. We say, right, how are we going to get there, guys? So they all figure down, they brainstorm how they're going to get there. We jump on the bus, we work out the transfers. If we miss a stop, we don't stop them. They miss a stop. Now, some of them had to run a lot to make transfers, but that's just part of life.
1: It is, yeah, totally.
0: And we say, well, how are we going to figure that out? So it's actually they're leading it, they're teaching one another, and they're learning resilience. Now, in saying that, we do have our van on standby, just in case it all turns to custard.
1: Mm-hmm.
0: And we've been doing that for quite some time. In fact, we have just received a grant last week or the week before from Kinetic to mm-hmm. expand the program to more people, which is fantastic. But as it went further, this guy I'm talking about got more and more confident, and he just turned up one morning at 7:30. Now, this is a 9:30 program it starts.
1: Right.
0: He turned up at 7:30 because he got out of bed early, couldn't wait to get on the bus by himself. I nearly fell off my chair.
1: Oh, it sounds like such a great story, isn't it? Yeah.
0: But that's happening. Mm. We've probably had 10 or 15 people like that that are just turning up. And it's not, we're not pushing them. We're not saying, okay, now it's time to jump on the bus by yourself. They're just doing it. And it's something that we're really proud about. We're actually proud when we see people doing that for themselves, and that's really puts fuel in the tank, I suppose, for us.
1: Yeah, you sort of feel like, you know, you're the parent or the big brother or big sister, you know, that you're proud of your little sibling who's now learning to ride a bike sort of thing, you know.
0: No, absolutely.
1: Yeah.
0: And then seeing them get out and about in the community by themselves and experience stuff that, like, we just take for granted.
1: Great. If you ever needed to measure the success of your program, that's a fantastic way of doing it, isn't it?
0: Absolutely, yeah.
1: Yeah, that is there at 7:30. And I love the concept of, you know, not saying to them, oops, you've missed the stop, quick, we've got to stop, get off the bus. Because, you know, the growth is quite often when you're in outside your comfort zone, and also to learn by mistakes, don't you?
0: Oh, absolutely. Yeah. And it's not about, I don't think characters isn't built in the good times.
1: Mm.
0: It's built in those hard times and the pressure times. We're there to support them. We're there to kind of show them what's next if that's needed. But we're not the first ones to jump in and rescue people, because, you know, a lot of people are being supported for good reasons, but they've been rescued all the time. It's time to learn a bit of independence.
1: That's right. And you see that so often. Sometimes, you know, people are sort of like very sheltered and everything's done for them. So don't have to make decisions themselves or maybe just don't get that confidence to be able to go out there and catch the bus
0: or
1: whatever else it might be.
0: It's actually an interesting point, Rosa, because one of our other programs, the Giving Back, I don't know if you're like me, but when I'm sick, it's all about me.
1: I think that might be a gender thing.

0: thing.
1: It could be. But it's all about me, and I have this blanket I kind of all just want to hide underneath, and everyone can serve me. And I've discovered and I've seen in this sector that it's kind of more of a human nature thing. I've found that when people are supported a lot, sometimes it can be more self-absorbed. Mm-hmm. Now, not in a bad way. It's just a human nature way that we all feel that. So we've started a program also on a Friday called Giving Back. Mm-hmm. So one of those things about building independence is not realizing, going, well, what's in it for me? What can I get? What can everything else? What interests me? Is saying, well, look, joy comes from giving to other people. Mm. So we pick out of a list of community organizations in the Waikato. We pick one. Oh, well, they pick one. We bake some cookies. We deliver them to them, and they all have to have their little script. And they say, look, thanks for what you do. We really appreciate what you do. And then we come back, and we have a barbecue lunch, because that's the social part as well, too. So that's sort of all those little ways of having independence and social connection. And
0: I think that's such a great initiative, actually. I think more people should be looking at doing that in the giving back.
1: Yeah.
0: You do see one or two, you know, sort of businesses, you know, they'll go out and, you know, do a morning tea shout or something like that for all the great mahi that's been done out there. But I think that's fantastic for them to be learning those skill sets. Yeah.
1: Yeah. So we do things like that. A lot of the push we do get with families, especially, and especially because we're funded by MSD. Mm-hmm. While we're not an employment provider, there is that thing that say these people would like to move on to employment. Mm. We also realise that from a day service or an activity-based service to an employment type of program, there's a big gap there. And just because someone says they'd like a job doesn't necessarily mean they're ready for the job. We have some great employers out there, but still got to earn their keep as well too, stand on their own 2 feet. So that's really what we do, is try and narrow down that, what does a job look like? So every 3 weeks we go on a tour of a workplace, and there are a lot of good businesses out there that just open their doors for us. Mm-hmm. In fact, when I call, I have to pare back my calls because I'm booked out now to end of October. People are just saying yes. And what we do is we turn up, they give us a tour for about 20 minutes, half an hour, talk about all the ins and outs of a job. We ask questions. And then they come away thinking, yeah, it's something I could be doing or worth exploring. Or sometimes it's a no, which is really cool because it just kind of releases that cognitive load. People are freed up to think about things that they really want to do.
0: Mm-hmm. Yeah. Oh, that's really great. So are you able to give us any examples of some of the types of work that some of these young people have gone into?
1: Oh, for sure. So in terms of our tours, and that's really where it starts. Mm-hmm. And for us, it's about gauging interest because, we can find jobs. And they're hard to come by, but we can find jobs. But we don't want to push people where they don't want to go.
0: No.
1: That's not cool to start with. So what we do is we do a lot of these tours, and we've been to places like Bunnings, Mighty 10 Mega. We've been to, we're coming up to Fastlane Fitness soon. We have been to Fully Equipped, a whole heap of places.
0: Yep.
1: And they're really, really good people that have showed a lot of, you know, our people a lot of things. After that, when we find the interest, I'll give one of our other stories is, a lot of our people would like to work in cafe or customer service, mm-hmm. but they're not quite ready for that technical, like making coffee, for example, and serving customers at the same time. Yep. So we will teach them how to make coffee at our place. We've got a nice espresso sort of set up there, which is, we eat very well. We drink good coffee.
0: Very good.
1: And when they show enough interest there, we've partnered with another company that's fantastic, which is Foster's Construction. Mm-hmm. They have a wonderful heart, and not a plug for Foster's, but they have a wonderful heart.
0: Yeah, I've heard that, yes.
1: And they have a rather bougie cafe espresso machine out the front of their headquarters. We go out there on a Thursday morning, and we'll make coffees for their staff and coffees for their clients. All of their staff, they used to start out talking to me. Now they start talking, bypassing me and talking to all our people that come out and make them coffee. They sit down, have a chat with them. And it's, while it's not seen on the day, when I do get back, the

0: pride that comes with the work that they're doing. That's really made a difference in their confidence.
1: Yeah, that sounds such a cool initiative, and big plug to Foster's Construction. Yeah. Why not? Because I think

0: That's when some of the best ideas appear, I think.
1: Yeah.
0: Mm. Oh, wow. I love hearing your thoughts. This is great. And I love that you love sleep. I'm really into that. I didn't know that about you either. So this is all learning. But before we get into another card, because I want to hear more, we're just going to hear a quick little word from our wonderful sponsor who makes this show possible.
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0: So we're back here with the Sleep Lab Stories, talking with Dr. Kerry Cleaver, who's bringing her love of sleep to us all, which is awesome. Kerry, let's take another card. Let's do it. A long pause. I love it.
1: I'm so not going to do a sleep haiku.
0: What?
1: I was with students a few weeks ago and we were doing poetry work in class and I was really into it, but I was explaining the haiku to them, which I had to Google in order to do that. I'm more of a random poet than a...
0: You could just poem. Do some... Random, no, you're moving on.
1: Yeah, I am.
0: The card was discarded, folks. It was discarded.
1: I threw it. any stories or thoughts about sleepiness and driving? Yes.
0: Mm.
1: Well, luckily I don't have narcolepsy, so I can drive.
0: Mm-hmm.
1: But I'm really mindful about that, and I actually think that one shouldn't drive if they're at all feeling sleepy. I think it's pretty important just to make sure that you pull over. I used to work at Canterbury University and I used to drive back and forth from Waterbury, Dunedin up to the campus quite a bit, and I had a camper van while I was lecturing. That was my stayover space. But when I would drive back, I would actually stop if I was like, oh, okay, I'm starting to get sleepy. I'm just going to pull over and the Freedom Camping rest spot and have a sleep, and I'll just finish driving in the morning when I wake up and I'm feeling better. So too many people die on the roads from sleeping. And sadly, I think that's what happened. We will never fully know, but that's what happened to my oldest sister.
0: Wow. Yeah.
1: Yeah, she was driving and it was a really short distance. And the indications from the coroner's report was that she had fallen asleep at the wheel, missed the corner, and that's always in my head too, like cars are dangerous and then you just want to be in your best space possible for when you're driving.
0: Absolutely. Yeah. And I think you just close your eyes for a second or two and you can think that's okay, but in a second or two anything can happen. It's really quite scary.
1: And devastation left behind, so
0: that's right.
1: Best not to be in that potential for devastation, not just for yourself but other people on the road and your family and your friends.
0: Really quite powerful words there, because I think it is so easy to forget that cars are dangerous and that sleeping is not conducive with driving, let's just say. Thanks for sharing that.
1: I'm all right, by the way.
0: No, I know, but it's a really personal story, and it is close to your heart, and it's also a really powerful reminder.
1: It absolutely is. I think that we're coming up to maybe next year will be the 10th anniversary of that. So, it's been a few years, so a few years of processing, but definitely it's always in my mind around.

0: around cars just generally, but also, yeah, that sleepiness in a car, no thanks.
1: Agreed.
0: Shall we move on to the next one?
1: Shall we? Yes.
0: Coffee and sleep, discuss.
1: Oh, discuss. One of my favourite topics. Kerry, let's get amongst it.
0: Wow. Well, like you, I love coffee. Do yes. I love coffee when I want to go to sleep? No. Do I love coffee when I don't want to go to sleep? Yes.
1: Do you use coffee when you're trying to stay awake?
0: Oh, absolutely. Absolutely. But it always backfires on me, actually. If I have coffee after like 2 o'clock in the day, I know that it's going to keep me awake.
1: Right. Yeah.
0: And you know that sometimes that's tricky because you might go and meet someone and you just feel like drinking a coffee because it's yummy. But then you pay for it later. But also, even if I'm using it to stay awake, sometimes it just makes you stay awake way longer than you actually intended.
1: Yeah.
0: So
1: it doesn't always work as a just a few hours more. It's more like, do you find it interrupts your sleep then once you're ready to go to bed, it won't let you sleep?
0: Yes, absolutely. I mean, it's not like taking Panadol where you know it's going to wear off in 4 hours. There's too many random factors in there. But I also, as I've gotten older, maybe this has just happened in the last few years, I've just really relaxed with the, okay, I can't sleep. Like sometimes I wake up naturally. This is not to do with coffee. This is just sleeping patterns in the middle of the night. And I used to fight that. And now I'm like, oh, yeah, that's okay. I'm awake for a wee bit. I might put on an audio book or read a book or just relax into that until I feel like I'm ready to go to sleep instead of lying awake and being unhappy with being awake. When I'm disrupted from, you know, having coffee, then I'll just roll with it a little bit.
1: Right.
0: Yeah.
1: That's great. I think that's very good advice too, because it is really easy to get sort of stressed about not sleeping, and you will go back to sleep. And sometimes it's just about writing it out. Your body sometimes just does that. Sometimes you have had too much coffee, but not stressing about it and just letting yourself feel tired again. Yeah, it's very natural actually to wake up in the night too. So,
0: yeah. Yeah, I think some of that was around going overseas in different time frames and then just rolling with that, but also just brought that back to when I'm in Aotearoa, New Zealand, that I just let that happen too. I mean, it doesn't make for a great day the next day. You're not your best self the next day, but you get to the end of the day and you can be sure you're going to sleep that night really well.
1: Yes, often that's the case, eh? As long as, and I think it is just giving yourself a bit of permission that, this might not be your best. And, should sort of even itself out over the week, hopefully. Yeah. Oh, look at you, mature and wise in your sleeping ways. That's good advice, though, and helpful to hear, because I think so many people do stay awake or wake up and then worry about it. So take Kerry's advice, people. It's okay. And it is actually okay. Like, I think I found it really helpful when I learned that I think it's your temperature rises sort of quite naturally at about between sort of 1 and 3 a.m. in the morning. And so when your temperature rises a little bit, it quite often it helps you wake up. So it's quite natural that there's a little bit of a dip or a rise and you wake up. And then you will go back to sleep. But if you get out of bed, I think you've also got to be mindful that raises your heart rate too. So once you get back into bed, you just have to sort of calm yourself back down again, let your heart rate sort of, that's why breathing and stuff I think is quite helpful.
0: Cool.
1: No, I didn't either until recently. So always learning. Sleep's like an ongoing learning. Do you think we've got time for a little cheeky one more?
0: Go on. I don't know.
1: Go on,
0: you're in charge.
1: I am.
0: Tell me about the longest.

0: you have ever gone without sleep? Oh.
1: Yes.
0: Oh, well, and it's not one particular moment. It's more like a period of my life when I was into dance parties in my early 20s, and I would just have all-nighters and be at a dance party, and then the sun would come up and we'd go and find a river spot and go swimming, and then at some point at like 2 or 3 in the afternoon we'd be ready for sleep. Yeah. I'm sure we were ready for sleep before that, but yeah.
1: Oh, gosh.
0: And I just can't do that anymore. But that was a good young time.
1: Yeah. No, it's amazing how your body can cope with that and then it just can't. Yeah.
0: Yeah.
1: And at some level, that's a real shame, because there is something beautiful about staying up all night and dancing and then seeing the sunrise. But yeah, I used to think I would feel disgusting the next day because I was, you know, I'd been drinking or something like that. But actually, when I stopped sort of drinking and I'd have, like, I wouldn't get to bed early, I'd feel the same. And I'm like, oh, no, it wasn't so much a hangover. It was actually a sleepover. Like, I didn't get enough sleep. So, yeah.
0: Yeah.
1: Starting to realise that.
0: I was going to say something else about that, but I can't remember what it was.
1: Probably genius.
0: But it's gone.
1: Oh.
0: Almost like I thought it while I was in dreamland.
1: Yeah, exactly. Should have written it down. Well, I think I can't believe how quickly the time goes on this show, because honestly, it's so lovely, like, hearing different thoughts and stories and your ideas. And but yet we have come almost to the end of another show. So I just want to say thank you for coming and sharing your thoughts. And to everyone out there, we have been chatting today with the lovely Dr. Kerry Cleaver and sharing all her wonderful love of sleep. And so thank you, Kerry. What a treat to have you on the show.
0: Oh, thanks for inviting me on, and looking forward to seeing who else is going to share their wisdom on your show, or randomness, whatever.
1: Yeah. Well, yeah. I think everyone I talk to brings something new. So, yep. Me too. Well, thanks, Kerry. And that's it, folks, for this time from this place with the lovely Sleep Lab stories. Thanks for listening to the Sleep Lab stories. 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

0: He aha te wā, ko te paupautanga o te rā. 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